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3: That's right, you are. What is up, everybody? How y'all doing? You're listening to Go Back to California with me, your host, Alex or whatever. Isn't that fun? I think it's fun. Let's talk about the music we just heard. We started that set off with Whoever You Are by the amazing Gegita from the album Sacred Cow from 1996. We followed that up with 2,000 Light Years Away by Green Day from my favorite Green Day album, Kerplunk. Came out in 1991. Sorry, I thought I was going to burp. And then we went to Glass by the Stiff Richards. Followed it up by Bad Habit, a song I played on here plenty of times, by The Offspring. I still think I'm going to burp, but it's not coming out. Then we heard Miles Away by the Yeah Yeahs. And we are chilling right now. Hope everyone's having a beautiful Monday night. I hope work didn't suck too bad. And I hope you got 2 hours. Listen to some of the best alternative music for alternative Texans here on Go Back to California. I know I'm having a great night. Well, I'm having an okay night. The lady in front of me at the DQ took too long, you know? And I wasn't super into that part. But other than that, things are good. I shouldn't complain. Things are good. Now, the crux of the night is our theme. Our theme tonight is cars. Now, fast cars, slow cars, blue cars, red cars. You can't look at the road for more than 10 seconds without seeing one of these friggin' fast things going around. And to celebrate cars, I asked y'all on Instagram what your favorite car was, and you didn't disappoint once again. You left me amazing voicemails that we're going to play on the show, and I started doing something different. I'm going to put some music behind some voicemails. We'll see how that goes. Now, if you want to know how you can get involved with this amazing show full of talent, vigor, and strength, you can check out our Instagram at gobacktocalifornia.show, where I post the question of the week, set lists, and all that good stuff. Now, if you want to leave a voicemail during the show, you can do that too. It's 512-309-1984. I will have to say this, and I'm going to give a shout out. My favorite car is the Fast and Furious car. Now, what do you think I mean by that? Well, there is a car in town that someone has lovingly decorated to look like a car from the Fast and Furious. Not always was that way. It was a black car with a bunch of stars on it with the pictures of the guys from Fast and Furious on it. And I love that car. But then the guy went an extra step and painted his car to look like I think it was Paul Walker's car. The silver car from Fast and Furious. His name is Justice Castro. Shout out Justice. Send me some really cool pics of the Fast and Furious car that I will post on our Instagram as soon as I'm done here. As soon as I jet home in my a beep beep a toot toot car. But enough about the Fast and the Furious. I know it's your favorite movie, but we have to talk about some other stuff. It's not all Fast and the Furious here. We got a voicemail coming up, and we got some more music. On Go Back to California, alternative music for you alternative weirdos in Texas.

Hi, it's Will. My favorite car was my high school car, 1979 C28 Camaro. It had a 350 in it that was bored out to 351. Air intake up front, L-block carb. Had a Hurst, but I put a three-speed shift kit in it. So that kind of helps. Like, I could still hit a power skid at like 72 miles per hour and catch another power band on it, which would usually help me. Along with, I had traction bars on it, so I could beat all like the Chevelles and stuff with the 454s and the quarter. I ran about a 14 flat, which was pretty rad. Because basically, we were all doing the muscle car thing, and then they started making those Grand Nationals, those black ones, and they had a chip in them. They could get us like in the end on the quarter. The thing was hot. Had a Pioneer system in it, crossover, and it had centerline wheels on it. The back wheels are bigger than the front. And man, that thing, it was awesome. I would roll in like, because we'd run the quarter out on the roads outside town. And I'd burn the boys, take their girlfriends home. You know what I mean? Like, it's easy pickings in that car. I was also infamous for it was the getaway car during the when I blew up the Whataburger with a big firework. It was a getaway car, and was infamous in Amarillo for that. And then it was metallic blue. The thing was just banging. And then Marcus Reams, who sold me the car, he got so mad at me because I sat in the high school parking lot and just like, you know, just ripped donuts, you know, white smoke going everywhere before lunch, after lunch, going home. And he saw my car at a party, broke the window, and stole my Pioneer sound system. And I'd broken my back on a water ski at that point, but...

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The carnies and hobos, they call it his name, Voodoo Trucker. Carnies and hobos, they call out your name, Voodoo Trucker.

I just remembered my favorite car because there's a voicemail on that's talking about his high school car. And my favorite car was also my high school car because, well, okay, so it was a 1988 Jeep Cherokee, and it idled at 35 miles per hour. 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
3: 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And 107.9 FM, the fightin' radio station. Hope you guys are having a great night. I hope you guys like that music I was playing. And speaking of music I was playing, let's talk about the music I was playing. We started that set off with Voodoo Trucker by Deadbolt. Saw Deadbolt live one time. They're an amazing, I guess, psychobilly, tiki billy band. And before they went on stage, they wrapped the whole stage in caution tape. And the guys in the band had hairspray in gun holsters on. So it was really cool. After that, we heard the beautiful, sultry, amazing, talented voice of Wing. We heard Highway to Hell by Wing from her album, Wing Sings AC/DC. Beautiful voice. Beautiful voice. I gotta turn my headphones up. And Speaking of cars, cool cars. Vroom, vroom. We also had Gary Newman with Cars. A little on the nose, I know. But then, don't worry. We had Da Da Da, I Don't Love You, You Don't Love Me, on the show. That's by a German band or something called Trio. Kind of cool. Kind of cool, I guess. Guys, we are talking about cars tonight. That's the theme. I don't know if you could tell. Every week I do a question of the week. And I ask you guys on Instagram what your favorite car is. And y'all didn't disappoint me. Thank you so much for everyone who left a voicemail and interacted with the show. If you want to know how you can get involved with this stupid show that sucks, you can check us out on Instagram at gobacktocalifornia.show. And throughout the night, if you want, you can leave a voicemail at 512-309-1984. My favorite car is the Fast and the Furious car. That's right. I'm going to post some pics of it on the Instagram at gobacktocalifornia.show. It's a local legend in our little town of Lockhart. Every time I see it, I get so happy. It's a beautiful day. Whenever time I see this Fast and the Furious car, I can't even, words don't give it justice. You'll just have to see it to believe it. Also, guess what? We have a guest coming on in the second hour of the show. That's right, folks. I guess I interview a real life car. We ask all the questions you're too scared to ask cars, all the things you wanted to know about a car. I will ask the car. So I'm really excited about that. We have a car coming in the studio, and I will be asking the question that's on everybody's lips. And we all know which one that one is. We all know what question that is. But also, we got some more voicemails to listen to in the meantime. This is Go Back to California. I'm Alex or whatever. Why are you listening to this show?
4: Hey, Alex, whatever. If you needed any more evidence that I was a tool, my favorite car is a car that I own, and it was a first generation WRX. Mine was from 2003. It had a bunch of sweet STI parts from like straight from motherland in Japan. It was white, gold rims. It had the pink STI badge. If you know those, I guess they're not big, but like those big Subarus with the giant excessive wings on the back, dude, that was me. And I drove one of those for like 3 years. And I know that it looks like I had a child support payment in every county within a 100-mile radius. But oh my God, let me tell you, that was my spaceship. I loved that thing. Yeah, it was loud as hell. But man, that is a little thing that goes like, all right, if I get enough money for a third car, I'm definitely going to have to bring one of those home again and just have some, because it really did make me feel alive. Even though I look like a giant tool, I most likely was a giant tool, and the car is going to wake everyone up, so I can never drive it at, 10 p.m. But, a boy can dream. All right, I love you. Bye.

0: 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I love kissing and flirting.
1: Good evening. This is Alex or whatever. You're listening to Go Back to California, like that pretty, beautiful woman just said. Hope y'all are having a great night tonight in the barbecue capital of Texas and other places. If you're listening to us on klkt.org, you can listen worldwide there, baby. Let's see. We started that set off with another one, Rise of the Bus, the 2022 version by Weird Al Yankovic, off of the soundtrack to his biopic, Weird, the Al Yankovic story. Came out 2022. We followed that up with Tank by the Stranglers. We stayed in the 80s for a little bit. We went Faster Than Light by Duran Duran and Riding With My Girls by Austin's very own Die Spitz. Like I said, I hope you guys are having a wonderful night. Thank you guys so much for all the voicemails, all the interaction we've gotten. Our theme tonight, if you couldn't tell, is cars. Fast cars, slow cars, beep bop, beep bop bop, vroom vroom, that kind of stuff. That is that kind of stuff. And I did ask you guys on the Instagram, by the way, for more information on that, you can check us out on Instagram at gobacktocalifornia.show on Instagram. What your favorite car was, and you guys left me some voicemails, so I thank you for that. I really do. I also want to thank Kelly and her show, The Soft Animal of Your Body, for leading us in tonight. 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Guys, I'm really excited. Turn the volume down a little bit here. There it is. Sorry, I'm just a little excited here. I have a very special guest here tonight. I think the best way to figure out about cars is asking a car yourself these burning questions that you've been wanting to ask. So I want you guys to welcome my special guest, a car. How's it going, car? Thank you so much for being here. How was traffic? I mean, I'm sure you guys have to deal with that. You gotta deal with that a lot, right? Okay. Well, calm down. You know, you don't have to get aggressive. You don't have to get aggressive about it. Like I said, thank you so much for stopping by.

Yes. I will remind you, this is a public radio show, so please, no cursing. That's the first reminder I'm going to... That's the one and only reminder I'm going to get you, okay? So, with that being said, now I know you're a gas machine. Is that correct? Awesome. So, you're a gas car, but automakers, they're eating billions in losses and scaling back their electric vehicle goals. I want to ask you, just because you are affected by this so directly, was the electric vehicle push a regulatory failure, or did the industry just fail to make them affordable? Your thoughts?

I see. So it's not that EV cars are bad. It's just the fact that they should be, they should seem more affordable is what you're saying. Well, I totally agree. And I know I'm not going to agree with a lot of these points. You know, this is why I'm kind of playing devil's advocate here. And that's why I'm bringing you on the show so we could address a lot of these rumors. Carr, I really appreciate you taking the time to come here. I have a couple more questions, but I think we're going to go right back to the music. Does that sound okay? Fantastic. Folks, you're listening to Go Back to California. I'll be right back with my special guest, Acar, right after all this good music and stuff. See you in a little bit.

0: country boys. I seen Carl Smith, John Lyon, Ernest Tubb, Bill Monroe, Conway Twitty, Waylon Jennings, seen Dave Dudley, George Jones, Porter Wagner, Bill Anderson, Larry Young, Stonewall Jackson, Roy Acuff.
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4: Doesn't sound too bad to have a coffee. You know what I mean? This is Go Back to California. Hey, hi, hello, you in your car, you on your computer. How's it going? Don't answer. I can't really hear you. I'm doing like a bit. I'm doing like this thing where I pretend that I can hear you. It's like a thing. It's like, because what happens is I say, how you doing a lot, you know? And what happens is, a lot of the time, I forget that you guys can't actually answer back. You know what I mean? So a lot of the times, I just go, how's it going? You know what I mean? And you got to just, like, chill. Be cool about it. I don't want people to know that I'm dumb. I want people to think I'm good at the radio. Come on. Okay, we'll talk later. Anyway, guys, this is Alex or whatever. We are having a amazing time here on the show. I'm with my guest, a car. How's it going, car? Sounds like things are going good. Sounds like things are going good. We'll be with you in a second, okay, car? We'll just go ahead and, like, get ready, because we're going to have some questions. All right, that's you getting ready. Okay. Okay. Got it. Guys, on this show, I play music, and tonight is no different. We started that set off with The Wheel by England's own The Idles, or just Idles, I think. I think they're just Idles. From the album Crawler. And then we hung out across the pond. We hung out with the Buzzcocks. That's the Buzzcocks. With Fast Cars, from Another Music in a Different Kitchen from 1978. And then we went to the legendary Hassel Atkins with Get Out of My Car from the album Get Out of My Car from 1967. We stayed a little country for a little bit, which I usually don't do, so this is a rare treat. We had Freightliner Fever by Red Sovan from the album Freightliner Fever. Folks, thank you again for spending your Monday night here on KLKT 107.9 FM and KLKT.org. If you're listening on the internet, I want to shout out somebody before we go in to talk to my guest, the car. I want to shout out the Lockhart Social Cycling Club. They always play the show on their night ride. So if you're interested in the Lockhart Social Cycle Club, you can find them on Instagram at Lockhart Social Cycling. 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Shout out Julia, shout out all the bike riders.
5: Vroom, vroom,
4: that's what we got. Speaking of vroom vroom, speaking a little room roomy, that's sorry about that. Is that offensive if I speak in car dialect? Yeah, you don't like it. I'm sure that happens a lot where someone just starts talking to you and their vernacular turns into vehicular. Sorry. Thank you so much for joining me, Carr. I have you on because tonight is our car theme show. Our car theme show consists of a bunch of songs that are about cars, featuring cars, things like that. And we also had some voicemails for some very amazing listeners. If you want to leave a voicemail, you can do 512-309-1984. Tell me what your favorite car is. Mine's a Fast and the Furious car. And car I'm talking to you right now. Yes, I'm sorry. I don't mean to show favoritism. Thank you so much, Carr, for joining us. Now, the reason I had you here is that there's been a lot of controversy with cars lately, with the computers in the cars, the data going into cars, things like that. Now, Carr, I do want to ask and actually point out that these modern cars, like yourself, you guys track our locations, you track our driving habits, and you track our voices. At what point does a smart vehicle just become another corporate surveillance machine? Go ahead, Carr, your thoughts?

Very insightful. Very insightful. So you're saying that you disagree that the data mining in cars is completely overtaking the whole industry. You're saying that there's still cars out there that aren't smart, that aren't tracking your location. Do I have that right? Okay, good. Now, I kind of want to stay in the world of these newer cars, okay? I want to talk about microtransactions. Now, between monthly subscription fees for hardware, like heated seats. Now, do you have heated seats? Oh, you do, huh? Got it. Now, with these monthly subscription seats, subscription fees for hardware like heated seats and the war on the right to repair, are car buyers just becoming permanent renters of their own vehicles? Have we lost what it means to own something? I know that there has been a big pushback from digital streaming services to physical media. I wonder if it's the same thing with buying maybe a used car as a new car. Your thoughts on that, please.

0: yeah, that's rough. That's pretty rough. I can tell that it's... Oh, I'm sorry. Did you like some tissue? Are you okay? Yeah, just dab that little from your eye right there. I do want to ask another question, and then we'll go back to some music, if that's okay. Are you into the music that we're playing right now, or... Okay, good. This is your type of music, great. Now, I want to ask you about the working class. Now, the average new car is hovering near $50,000, and loan defaults are spiking. Now, I want to ask you, has the auto industry officially abandoned the idea of a basic, reliable car for average families? Oh. Okay. Yeah, no, of course. I feel like that is a good point. And but I want to keep the question on you. I don't want you to be attacking. I don't want you to be attacking Senator Ken Paxton on this. Now, I want to know, what do you think about middle class being priced out of cars, new cars? Fascinating. Well, I can tell you are a working class automobile. You're a sensible car, and I really appreciate that about you. Thank you so much. I've been interviewing for a little while. I've had this show for about like 2 years or something. So I feel like I've learned how to ask questions that people, you know, like guests really respond to. So I really do appreciate you saying that. Okay, no, we'll get to another voicemail. That's totally fine. 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Why are you listening to the show? I don't know, man. That's your problem.
1: The best car is a Jeep Grand Cherokee 2010. That was my first car. I got it back in 2015, and I used it all the way up to 2025. I still have that car. I can't seem to get rid of it because memories, but it took me everywhere I needed to go. I traveled in it. I hit a deer in it, and the deer won. I fixed it. And then a homeless guy hit me. They were riding their bike, and they just ran into me while I was going like 20 miles per hour. Anyway, I didn't fix that, but I still have that car. Best car in the world. Fight me.

to laugh and a time to cry. Time to forgive and a time to forget. 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We carry them on until they become someone else's dreams. A friend of mine had such a dream. I met her at a truck stop just outside of Phoenix. We both worked there. Her dream came true, I know. The key to her dream was a little sign that read, "Giddy up, go." She was a lovely girl, pretty smile. But behind all this, I could see a troubled mind. She told me of when she met the guy that won her heart and made her life a joy. And before too long, more happiness came, a little baby boy. Things wasn't too bad, his job wasn't much, but somehow they got by. And then came the day he drove home a big truck. And the little boy became so overjoyed, just like when he saw his first fall of snow. He kept hollering, "Giddy up, go, Daddy! Giddy up, go!" And a dark cloud moved in. A few years later, without warning, after a few visits with her doctor, he said it was just a matter of time. She knew she'd have to move to a drier climate. And this troubled her mind. So without leaving a trace, she took her son and left town one night. She settled here. And we became the closest of friends. We talked from time to time, and she'd smile, and her eyes would glow when she'd tell me about "Giddy up, go." Each time a truck would pull in, I could see her stand and stare. Wasn't long before she had to give up being a waitress here, and she moved on out of town, not too far. We visited almost every week. The boy now is almost grown. He's the image of his dad, she'd say. The most handsomest man I've ever known. The dark cloud once more moved in. And as I stood close by, once again she told her story. I could see a tear in her eye. I know my son longs for the road. And the last request she had, let him become a truck driver, like son, like dad. The boy soon left town, I never knew for where. But I find myself watching every truck that pulled in around the curve. Giddy up, go was the only link that held between the two. And I was hoping that I could be of help. It became a dream to me, too. Just now I froze in my tracks as I watched two trucks pull in, a big new shiny diesel and an old one following him. I couldn't help staring as they walked in, ordered coffee, and talked a while. Then I saw them leave, both wearing such a smile. They walked out to the old truck, brushed off some dirt so the nameplate would show.

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2: I'm still here. What's up, everybody?
3: Hey, I almost said how's it going again, but I shouldn't because I can't hear what you said anyway. This is Go Back to California.
2: I'm Alex. I'm like a guy that plays music and stuff. I don't know. It's not that big a deal. Whatever, man. Nah. It's not even that big a deal. I just play some music and stuff. Like, it's like, whatever, man. I don't even care, man. I'm just like, you know what I mean? Me play music like this. You know what I'm saying? You know what I'm saying. You definitely. You over there? Definitely know what I'm saying. We just heard some music. Let's talk about it. We heard Giddy Up Go Answer by Minnie Pearl. I found that track off of like a Trucker's Favorites album. I forgot the name. I gotta find it. But let's see, Trucker. Let's see if I can find it. It was called. Where's it called? It's called Trucker Special. It's a 5-album collection of songs about truckers and trucking. Pretty cool stuff. But also, after that song, what did I do? Well, I'll tell you what I did. I played Super Killer by the infamous Neil Cesariga off the internet. From the internet. Off the self-release album Super Killer. Neil Cesariga, shout out. You're pretty amazing. Okay. And then, guess what we did? We played Designed to Kill by James Chance and the Contortions from the amazing album by the Contortions. Really is an amazing album. If you like no wave, if you like weird punk, if you like noise rock, check out James Chance and the Contortions. But enough about James Chance and his wild bunch of contortions. I have a special guest here. I have my friend, a car. Thank you for being here, car. Awesome. Now, I'm sorry, but I have asked you a lot of tough, hard-hitting questions. Everywhere from, like, data acquisitions, microtransactions, the tariffs was a big one that we talked about. Do you remember? Okay, you do. Awesome. Now, Carr, I want to ask you one more question. I know you're itching to get out there. You're throbbing to get out there on the road. So I won't take a lot of your time. Thank you. I think I am really good at this too. I do agree. For my last question, it's a doozy. It's a really hot topic here in Caldwell County, and that's the topic of automation. Now, executives promise that AI will create jobs. But if you look at factory floors today, is a transition to software-driven vehicles permanently killing blue-collar auto workforce? Car, what do you think?

Wow. Wow. I've never heard it that succinct before. You're saying AI is horrible and anyone who likes it is a bad person. That's what you're saying, right? Interesting. Hey, that's your words, not mine. Listen, you're allowed to express your opinion, but I want to make it clear that it's not the opinion of Go Back to California. And I just saw someone walk past the studio door, and that scared me. But, Carr, thank you so much for making the time for us today. I know you have thousands of things that you'd rather do. Driving real fast, all that good stuff. So, like I said, I really appreciate you coming here. Where can people find you online if they have a question?

0: Okay, well, Carr, thank you so much for being here. I'll go ahead and open the door so you can get out of here. Ladies and gentlemen, my guest, Carr. Go ahead, take off whenever you like to. That was nice. Now, that was nice to have a guest on every once in a while on this beautiful show we call Go Back to California on KLKT.org, 107.9 FM, barbecue capital of Texas and the world. We got a couple more songs for you guys. We got a cool guy named Parle walking in. Did you hear my interview with the car?
1: Yeah.
0: You did?
1: I was particularly...
0: Which one is it?
1: Particularly excited about, you said, thousands of things you'd rather be doing.
0: Yeah, thousands.
1: Like spying on your new owners and reporting to insurance companies.
0: Yes, exactly. Yeah, this car, man, I don't know. I don't know. He was
1: only
0: cool.
1: I trust cars that are over 20 years old.
0: Yeah. Yeah. He was definitely monitoring my data while I was in here.
1: Yeah.
0: I met him on Facebook. He was really adamant to be on the show. So I was like, whatever. Let's just have a car on. You know what I mean? Guys.
1: So today's question was your favorite car.
0: Yeah. Right? What's your favorite?
1: The 2014 Dodge Charger.
0: Okay. Okay. Sure.
1: Not like the basic package. I don't need any of this crazy.
0: Let's look it up. What is it called? The 2014?
1: The 2014 Dodge Charger.
0: Let's look it up.
1: It's a reimagining of the 67 Classic, but like the second time they did it, and the grill looks good.
0: What color?
1: White.
0: Okay, cool.
1: Yeah, I was having the Malibu vibes with the white ones. Also, people would think I was a cop and behave.
0: that's a good thing.
1: Like, slow down and be more chill.
0: I've had people tell me they're like, never get a yellow car because everyone's gonna think it's a taxi.
2: Yeah.
0: DJ Yina is here with Parle. DJ Yina from Sacred Nano.
2: It's me.
0: It's her. Hey.
2: What?
0: Your set list are looking really cool on Instagram.
2: Thank you.
0: Where can people find your set list when you put
2: at public? Sacred Nano
0: on Instagram. On the Instagram. Everyone's favorite website.
2: The only social media that is Sacred Nano is on.
0: Yeah. I mean, and it's also awful too. All of the social media is bad. It sucks. We all hate it. We're
1: Blue
0: all mad
1: Sky
0: at it.
1: Is okay, I guess.
0: What is it?
1: Blue Sky's okay, I guess.
0: Blue Sky. I heard MySpace is coming back.
2: They have age verification.
1: Oh, no. Mom found it.
0: Yeah.
1: Dang, Mom found it. We got to go to Trillion again or something.
0: We got to go to Friendster. We got to take Friendster back, I think.
1: Go back to AOL Instant Messenger.
0: That's the name of my next show, is Go Back to AOL Instant Messenger. What do you got planned for your show tonight?
2: Vaporwave.
0: Sweet. Some vapors coming off of the fast cars that were just here.
2: Yep.
0: Guys, we got a couple more songs, and then you're going to hear the sweet sounds of Sacred Nano. I might just play us out, and then Sacred Nano could just jump on in.
2: Sounds good.
0: Thank you guys so much for listening to Go Back to California. Thank you so much to my guest, Carr. Thank you for everyone leaving voicemails. If you want to know more about the show and interested in what we played, you can always check us out on Instagram at GoBackToCalifornia.show. And I will be archiving this show, like I archive all my shows, on our Mixcloud, mixcloud.com/GB2C. Okay, I'll shut up now. This is Go Back to California, a show for dummies, and that means you're dumb if you listen to this show. I'm sorry. It's just true. That's just facts.

0: 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I'm your friendly hyena DJ, Ida Davis.
1: I'm Parle.
0: Parle.
1: As previously mentioned on Alex's Back to California show.
0: You're listening to Kiss from a Rose. It's a little different.
1: It's pretty cool now. Yeah. I mean, it's always been cool.
0: Yeah.
1: Remember we got torn apart by wolves in that one movie?
0: What?
1: Yeah. He's like a guest appearance, and they're like, no, Seal's been attacked by wolves.
0: I have no idea what you're talking about.
1: I think it's Popstar, Never Stop Popping, or whatever, Never Stop, Never Stopping.
0: Yeah,
1: whatever.
0: Checks out.
1: I think that's the movie it's from.
2: Did you know?
1: Well, what have you got for us tonight, Miss Ina Davis?
0: I put together some vaporwave for this evening, as promised yesterday. Some of it I've heard, some of it I love, some of it I have never heard before.
1: Cool 91 degrees outside Lockhart, Texas. Avoid the traffic
0: on San Antonio.
1: On San Antonio.
0: Yeah.
1: It's resurfacing the road out there.
0: I'm going to let Seal play us out as we transition

0: If you're not familiar with vaporwave, it can be pretty jarring hearing it the first time. It's usually playing on how we remember things from, especially like the 80s. And it kind of makes fun of capitalism and consumerism and things like that. Not capitalism, consumerism. Let me turn you on.
1: Yeah, actually, always thought it was kind of just chopped and screwed 80s music.
0: I mean, yeah, that is a big part of it.
1: But I guess I did not realize the amount of, like, chopped up advertisements that get used in the music videos. Like St. Pepsi.
0: Oh, yeah, and I've got some new
1: deification of a brand name.
0: Exactly.
1: Yeah,
0: and,
1: okay.
0: And it's like, you know, when you remember a song and it gets stuck in your head, it's usually one part, like over and over and over again. And so vaporwave kind of touches on that. And this next one, it's called Home and Office.
1: I always liked it because it just felt like you were in a fever dream.
0: Yeah. With Muzak, and it's like a department store or
1: like
0: an empty mall.
1: It's like the elevator stopped, but only the music had power, and you were just trapped in there for days or something.
0: That first track was called Keep This from Nmesh. That was sampling Selena. Don't get mad at me, I forget the name of that song. But this next one is called Home and Office, and this is by Stocks.io. And Mercurius FM and Vaporwaves.

0: That was Leisure Simulator from Caspro and Decisive Koala, the 2023 album Getaway. And we'll have some more under this quick underwriting announcement. Or after. Not under.
1: Under.
0: Underneath.
1: Underneath.
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0: That was Silhouettes from St. Pepsi, who, along with Luxury Elite, were some of the handful of front runners of the vaporwave scene, I suppose. I know they were both involved, I think, in the shows they would do together online in these chat rooms, which was pretty cool. I think it was on, like, Turntable FM. They had, like, these DJ rooms where you could go in, and it was like a chat room where you could also share your music. And so some of the first, like, live quote unquote vaporwave shows were held on these websites. So I think it's pretty cool.
1: Yeah, because you've kind of like talked to me about the like the evolution from C-punk to vaporwave, right? Or like who did it first?
0: Well, yeah, there was a oh my goodness, it was like the Echo something, Mega Drive, Echo the Dolphin. It had like an Echo the Dolphin box art as like the cover.
1: Yeah, and then going back to the whole like anti-consumerism thing, like I feel like a lot of vaporwave bands that I would find were also into the whole like anti-search naming convention.
0: Right, that's why they would
1: like
0: have
1: the most
0: these
1: inscrutable stuff. Yeah, like, is what the label of the YouTube video would be.
0: Right, and then their names would usually be like a mix of English and Japanese letters.
1: Yeah, to just goof
0: just
1: up
0: to,
1: the search engines.
0: Yeah, to kind of hide their identity as like a, you know, a way to.
1: Yeah, like we're actually seeing a lot of that now in the EDM world again because of just like trawlers trying to scrape music for, you know, the AI companies.
0: Mm-hmm.
1: So.
0: Ugh, scary world we live in. AI. Oh my goodness, can I stand it?
1: You think it designed that costume we just saw?
0: I don't want to talk about that right now.

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The Lockhart Hawks are made up of locals who all share love of the game. You can catch this ragtag team at the Wishing Well Field almost every weekend playing America's favorite pastime. 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

Another big part of vaporwave is the feeling of nostalgia for places and times you have never been or lived. And I think that last track kind of hits that one pretty well. That was Hotel Pools with Voices. Before that was Oracle FM's Planes, Trains, and Ally McBeal's. Another favorite of mine. And we're going to continue forward with some FM Skyline with Vale.

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0: another early vaporwave artist, that was Death's Dynamic Shroud. They've definitely evolved over time and have developed their own sound.
1: Yeah, I was just gonna say, I was like, this is not a vaporwave song.
0: I mean, it definitely evolved from vaporwave.
1: They kind of went beyond just where they started.
0: Yeah,
1: in a big way.
0: That was Judgment Bolt, and I remember I couldn't sleep one night. It was like 2 a.m. and I went and just got online and I saw that they were debuting that song live on YouTube.
1: It's like, everybody, get up! There's new DDS on the internet. Let's go!
0: Yeah, so I was able to watch it and just like watching the chat room like just going bananas.
1: Slows down to where it like brings everything back together. Yeah. The chat just went ballistic.
0: Yeah. Oh, it was
1: and
0: so
1: rightly
0: fun.
1: So.
0: Yeah. This next artist called Body, or rather, what do you call the ending of an HTML where it's like the caret forward slash body ending caret? It was like the ending of. It's called something, but it's Body.
1: I don't know, man.
0: But this is actually.
1: Parentheses.
0: No. This is a new song from a month ago, I believe.
1: Close bracket.
0: While some people think Vaporwave is dead, that is not the case at all.

0: That was Melatonin High from Dan Mason. And I've got one more song for everybody this evening. And while it's not directly vaporwave, I would say it's vaporwave adjacent. This artist had done music for the web series Enna, and now
1: we've dubbed it browser music.
0: Browser music, yeah. But I came across this piece of music while I was looking for your tracks for tonight, and I was like, oh my gosh, I love that song. I really want to play it, so I'm going to do that. And that'll be it for me this evening. So thank you for joining me. Thank you for joining Parle, as always.
1: Yep. So, oh, sorry. I confused the syntax of that reality. Yeah, no, I completely misunderstood the syntax of that. I thought you said, thank you for joining Parle, and I was like, I didn't do much. I was
0: yeah, just, no.
1: Oh, you mean thanks for being here.
0: Yeah, yes.
1: Of course.
0: Yeah. And if you want to find other vaporwave tracks, you can find them on internet labels such as 100% Electronica, Business Casual,
1: you can also
0: Dream Catalog.
1: All the ones you've heard on this show.
0: Yeah.
1: On DJ Ina Davis's Instagram.
0: Yes, at Sacred Nano. I will be posting the playlist later this evening. And yeah, so let's go ahead and get on with this final track. It's called Espiel.
1: Espiel?
0: Espiel.
1: Espiel.
0: Espiel by Oliver Buckland. And I hope you enjoy it. And have a great evening. And I'll see you next Monday.

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1: Stroking like that, y'all. Come on.
0: And ran full speed ahead into each other. Got up and they were boom fighting. I was like, well, damn. Yeah, I can get into this. This how you do it? Pow. Pip. You know? I was grabbing nuts. Yeah, slam dance on this one.

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I don't know how many times someone has come up to me and said, "Hey, let's dance." I hate dancing. God, it's stupid.

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been 30 days, maybe 34, since I left my house, tossed and grown out. The fires burn below, the pistons creak and groan. Under my feet the tension grows, built up like the leaves around my door. They can say it better than I can. After months of neglect, well, I can start over again if I would just let it. This is how we live when we live somewhere, with quiet nights inside, making plans to make a life, to keep it all safe inside and outside. Dear anyone, do you know what that's like, remembering all of it? Our building pieces stacked on top, hanging over each other and packed in. Keep it simple, keep it

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We sell so much of this, people wonder what we put in it. We're gonna tell you right now. Give me about a half a teacup of bass. Now I need a pound of fat back drums. Now give me 4 tablespoons of ballin' Memphis guitars. This gonna taste all right.

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0: fellas, I want to know, do you have anything to say about this? Now, do y'all cheat on y'all women like this?
1: No.
0: Oh, no, I don't believe that. Yeah, you'd make an excuse, but I got to tell you,

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0: Alright, is this a take or what? Alright, okay, everybody. Here we go. Here we go. Yeah, that's right. All that's good.
1: It was 20 years ago today that Sergeant Pepper taught the band to play. And they've been going in and out of style, but they're guaranteed to raise a smile. 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

0: Hey, y'all, this is Post Malone. Back in 86, Stevie Ray Vaughan inspired Texans to take pride in ending roadside litter. That spirit lives on. Let's keep it going and do our part to keep Texas looking its best. I'm proud to take part in keeping Texas roads free from trash, because Don't Mess With Texas stands for one thing: keeping our state litter free. Let's keep it up.
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1: That's the white whale.
0: No, it's not. 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
1: Okay, Eddie. 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

0: Is Eddie okay?
1: You broke my heart, 'cause I couldn't dance. You didn't even want me around. And now I'm back to let you know I can really shake 'em down.

Sandlot baseball is alive and well in Lockhart, Texas. 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
3: This is Texas Ag Today, the number one source for the latest news in Texas agriculture. The largest and most experienced farm news team in the Lone Star State covers it all. From the piney woods of East Texas to the rocky ranges of the Trans-Pecos, and from the Panhandle down to the Rio Grande Valley. Here's today's top stories.
4: The president recently announced a deal he says will lower the price of ground beef. I'm Jessica Domel, and we'll have details coming up on Texas Ag Today.
5: Very timely and ample rainfall in some regions of central Texas during the growing season helped some corn farmers with their yields. I'm Tom Nicoletti, and I'll have more harvest results straight ahead on Texas Ag Today.
6: We've seen a slight rise in feed yard inventories in the Texas High Plains and the surrounding region. I'm James Hunt, and we'll talk about that on Texas Ag Today.
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7: Hello, Texas. Why don't you jump on in with me and buckle up? We're going to take a ride around the Lone Star State as we cover the most important industry in this greatest state in the nation, Texas agriculture. Be sure to hold on tight because it all starts right now. In a post on Truth Social on Friday, President Trump stated that the U.S. will permit up to 300,000 metric tons of ground beef to enter the country without out-of-quota tariffs. That's the elevated rates normally triggered when trade volumes cross a specific limit. Addressing consumer costs, the president emphasized that the administration secured a commitment for the newly imported beef to be sold at 25% below current market rates. He didn't specify how that's actually going to happen. Bureau of Labor Statistics data shows the average price of ground beef recently sat at $6.89 a pound. Now, with more on the president's announcement, here's Jessica Domel.
4: The Trump administration is temporarily lifting tariff rate quotas on some beef. On Friday, U.S. President Donald Trump posted on Truth Social he has concluded a deal to substantially lower the price of ground beef. He said, "As we work to rebuild the U.S. cow herd and help ranchers, for the next 90 days, the U.S. will allow up to 300,000 metric tons of product for ground beef to be imported with no out-of-quota tariff." The president went on to say they have a commitment the beef will be sold at 25% below market prices. He did not offer additional details about that commitment. Following the announcement, the National Cattlemen's Beef Association said they are disappointed by the announcement. NCBA CEO Colin Woodall said while America's cattle producers share the goal of keeping groceries affordable for consumers, flooding the market with government-subsidized below-market beef is not the way to rebuild the American cattle herd. Woodall went on to say the announcement and other market interventions throw cold water on the prospect of herd expansion and sacrifices long-term stability for short-term messaging. American Farm Bureau Federation President Zippy Duval said Friday, farmers and ranchers are extremely disappointed to learn the president plans to flood the American market with hundreds of millions of pounds of foreign-raised beef. He said the U.S. is already importing beef at record levels. He said, "We appreciate the president's goal of reducing grocery prices, but short-term measures could have long-term negative effects for consumers and for ranchers who are making decisions on whether to retain or expand their herds." Duval said, "Growing dependence on foreign-grown food could ultimately lead to even higher grocery costs and reliance on other nations for our food security." For the Texas Farm Bureau Radio Network, I'm Jessica Domel.
7: Corn harvest in central Texas looked pretty good this year. Tom Nicoletti reports.
5: Farmers in Central Texas are wrapping up or have completed their 2026 corn harvest. One of those producers finished with his harvest is Mark Prince, who farms in Williamson County. Mark, what type of yields did you receive?
8: We average around 130 bushels per acre here. We saw some yields better and some worse. The freeze at the end of March in the earlier part of the season, it really took a toll on the crop more than we had planned. We had some yields as low as 40 and few farms averaged in the 60s before it jumped back up to a little over 100 range. It was a little worse on us than what we had anticipated. Otherwise, as a whole, we had a very good corn year.
5: What about the quality of that crop?
8: So on our own farm, we had very little quality issue. We were a little bit south of 79 corridor. It seemed like there was a fair amount of ear rot started around the Taylor 79 corridor going north. I have several friends that had, I believe it was ear rot. It was just a little too wet too long from what I hear. But the quality of our own, we had a very good crop this year. It was, the alpha toxin levels were low, very good bushel weight as a whole. We really can't complain about our own. Our farm is all dry land.
5: So what type of rainfall was beneficial for you to get that crop moving along and get to the good harvest that you are talking about?
8: We had in the neighborhood of about 18 inches in the growing season, which it doesn't take that much to produce a good crop, but over the spread of the season, it was very timely this year, where some years we'll get 18 inches, but it might be in the wrong part.
5: That is Williamson County corn farmer Mark Prince. I'm Tom Nicoletti for the Texas Farm Bureau Radio Network.
9: So far, Texas has succeeded in containing an outbreak of screwworms across the state. State veterinarian Bud Dinges says it's due to the hard work of a lot of people.
10: As you are aware, the pest has required an unprecedented level of coordination among producers, veterinarians, industry partners, and government agencies. Since Texas confirmed its first case of New World screwworm on June the 3rd, we have identified only 45 cases across 16 counties. While every case is taken seriously, those numbers reflect something important: the extraordinary vigilance of Texas producers, veterinarians, and animal health officials. From the moment this threat emerged, Texans responded quickly by monitoring animals, reporting suspicious cases, and taking prompt action to prevent further spread.
9: And that success becomes clear when you compare the number of Texas screwworm cases to those in Mexico and Central America.
10: Since Mexico reported its first New World screwworm case in November of 2024, it has recorded more than 38,000 cases in 29 of its 31 states. Across Central America, nearly 180,000 animal cases have been detected since 2023.
9: That's state veterinarian Bud Dinges addressing the Texas House of Representatives Committee on Agriculture and Livestock. There are more cattle in feedlots both nationwide and here in Texas. James Hunt takes a look at Friday's Cattle on Feed report.
6: USDA's Cattle on Feed report released Friday shows a 2% increase in cattle on feed as of August 1st. Now, that's looking at feed yard inventories for the nation as a whole. But within the three-state membership area served by the Texas Cattle Feeders Association, there has also been an increase. TCFA estimates the cattle on feed number for the Texas-Oklahoma-New Mexico region is up by 1.4% year over year. The number of cattle entering feed yards also rose a little, with July placements for the three-state region up by about 1%. Meanwhile, the question remains, when will herd rebuilding take off? Brady Miller with TCFA says, although USDA's July cattle inventory report did show a 3% increase in beef replacement heifers, we should not expect to see a rapid rebuild. That's because when it comes to making decisions about heifer retention, each individual producer faces two major considerations.
11: One being Mother Nature. Are we going to have rain and food and moisture and be able to sustain adding more hooves on the land? And then the second one, which would be a very difficult one, is do I sell this animal today, knowing what I can get for her today, or do I hang on to that heifer, hoping in 3 years when that heifer produces a calf, that calf is still at a similar value as what you can get today. So it's going to be a slow move in retaining heifers and building this herd back. It's not going to be anything that happens overnight.
6: That's Brady Miller with the Texas Cattle Feeders Association. I'm James Hunt on the Texas Farm Bureau Radio Network.
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5: the very hot summer temperatures and extremely dry conditions are taking a toll on Texas Southern Plains crops. I'm Tom Nicoletti, and I'll have more from that region of the state on Texas Ag Today.
9: And EPM can cause serious problems in horses.
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2: The hot, dry weather is taking a toll on the Texas Southern Plains. Tom Nicoletti goes to Lubbock for an update.
3: On the southern plains of West Texas, the triple-digit temperatures are relentless, and the rainfall is nowhere to be seen. We join Eddie Griffiths in Lubbock County to give us an update on the crop situation out there. And Eddie, the region's cotton crop certainly needs some rain right now.
4: Definitely needs rain. It's probably going to be too little too late for the dryland crop. Dryland crop in West Texas is pretty dismal right now. A lot of the irrigated crop hanging in there, but where it's a lot of water, you're seeing cut out the blooms at the top of the plant, and it's pretty well going to be done. And you'll probably see harvest aids going out on some of that crop probably in the middle of September. But we kind of knew going into this, we were lacking a ton of moisture going into spring planting. So there was no help down below to help us subsidize that crop, whether it be cotton, sorghum, corn, without any help from Mother Nature. You know, we try to subsidize with irrigation, but we have not gotten the rainfall. Pumps have been pumping hard here. And as far as irrigation is concerned, those wells need a rest, and probably the producers also.
3: Yeah, those grain crops are also in dire straits at this time as well.
4: Yeah, you see a lot of promising sorghum crops and corn crops that were out there at the start of the season, and they pretty much dried down. A lot of the sorghum, even on irrigated, you know, looked like it's going to be a really good crop. In a lot of cases, didn't even get a head up. So seeing producers already taking those crops out. But hot temperatures and lack of moisture is really taking its toll on West Texas.
3: Over to the grazing side of things, and what are those pastures looking like? They browning out every day?
4: They are, Tom. In fact, that's something I'm doing today is already getting feed out to cattle. So producers will be scurrying around trying to find supplies of hay and whatever else they need to get on by, because even if we get some rainfall this month or next month, we're not going to have just a whole lot of time to get something reestablished out there. So when you have to start the feeding process this early, then you better have ample supply of it on hand to get through the winter months.
3: Yeah, that can certainly be a concern for many producers if their supply of hay is not nearly as much as they need going into the fall and winter.
4: Yeah, supply of feed, and then also as crucial or more crucial than that, you know, the water supply. I know that whether it be windmills, solar, whatever, out on pasture land, guys are having to choke even those little wells down for stock tanks just to try to keep them putting something into the tank for a water source for those animals.
3: Thank you, Eddie, for your report today.
4: Thank you, Tom.
3: That is Eddie Griffiths. He is reporting for us on the South Plains of West Texas.
2: EPM can cause serious problems in horses. Dr. Bob Judd tells us what EPM is.
5: Equine protozoal myeloencephalitis, or EPM, is frequently diagnosed in America, and the disease is caused by two protozoal parasites, Sarcocystis and Neospora. The clinical presentation of this disease is extremely variable, as it can affect multiple areas in the nervous system, including gray and white matter in the brain and spinal cord. Typical symptoms include ataxia, or wobbling when walking, and standing with one side usually worse than the other. Weakness is common, and eventually muscle atrophy will develop generally, and again, more on one side of the horse than the other. The cranial nerves that exit the brain are less commonly involved than nerves of the spinal cord that affect walking. However, cranial nerve involvement has been reported and can cause inability to eat, atrophy of the tongue, and laryngeal dysfunction. Dysfunction of both sides of the larynx has been reported in EPM cases, but it is rare. However, the veterinarians at the University of Illinois reported a suspected case in a horse they anesthetized for a surgical repair of a fracture on a lower leg. The horse had difficulty recovering from surgery, and examination revealed the horse had atrophy of the laryngeal muscles. The laryngeal muscles open and close during breathing, and if their function is decreased, horses can have a difficult time breathing, especially when recovering from anesthesia. Any stress, like anesthesia, illness, or transport, may cause EPM to show clinical signs. Testing is critical to make sure EPM is the cause of the disease, and the diagnosis is not easy. It requires a blood sample and a cerebrospinal

0: fluid sample, which can be technically challenging in some horses. I'm Dr. Bob Judd on the Texas Farm Bureau Radio Network.
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9: And we're on the line with Brian Upmore from West Auction. Brian, how'd the sale go?
10: Sale went pretty good, Larry. Had 1,476 head on Thursday, August the 20th.
9: Walk the pens with us.
10: High yielding slaughter bulls, 190 to 208. Medium yielding slaughter bulls, 170 to 190. High yielding slaughter cows, 150 to 169. Medium yielding cows, 135 to 150. Low yielding cows, 90 to 135. Fat cows, 145 mostly to 160. Had a real outstanding cow bring 181. On the pairs, a real light test, 3,200 to 3,900. Older planter kind of pairs, 2,500 to about 3,500. The good bred cows, 3,200 to 4,600. The older kind of common bred cows, 1,500 to 2,850. On the number one steers, 200 to 300 pounds, 450 to 740. Three weight steers, 425 to 560. 400 to 500 pound number one steers, 380 to 470. Five weight steers, 315 to 403, 600 to 700 pound steers, 290 to 343, the 7 weight steers, 280 to 325. On the heifers, number ones, 200 to 300 pounds, $4 to $6. 3 weight heifers, 375 to 505, 400 to 500 pound heifers, 360 to 455, 5 weight heifers, $3 to 385, 6 weight heifers, 280 to 337 and a half, 700 to 800 pound heifers, 265 to 315.
9: Good. What was the count again?
10: 1476.
9: Tell everybody how to get a hold of you.
10: Cell number's 254-379-4283. The office is 254-826-3725. Thank you, Larry.
8: Neighbor, thanks for joining me. I'm Larry Marble. This is the Texas Farm Bureau Radio Network. Walk in the pens. We'll see you tomorrow. Good day.
11: Cattle futures started the week sharply lower. Two big factors weighing heavily on the market. One, President Trump's announcement on Friday that he's going to allow more imported ground beef without a tariff, even though it's above the tariff rate quota level. Also, the border reopening Monday to Mexican cattle imports. Here's how we closed it out. October live cattle down 432, 213.60. December down 430. closing at 214.20. Feeder cattle sharply lower. September down 480, 324.22. October feeders down 537, closing at 318.27. Cash fed cattle market wrapping up last week, selling cattle in the Northern Plains mostly at 355 to 356 on the rail. That's $9 to $10 lower compared to the previous week's average. Live cattle prices in the north range from 225 to 227. Down here in the south, live sales at 225. That's $3 lower compared to the previous week. Corn closed higher as the Pro Farmer Crop Tour across the Midwest last week showed a drop in expected corn yield. And that's reflected in our prices, with September corn up 7 3/4, 491.5. December corn up 7 at 515.5. Wheat complex was mixed, with September Kansas City wheat down 5 3/4, 750.5. September Chicago wheat up 0.25, 681.75. Cotton closed higher on the new crop December contract, up 48 points, 88.83. In the energy markets, September natural gas unchanged at 277. October West Texas crude down $1.90, 85.16 a barrel. The financial markets mixed, with the Dow up 140 points, 53,417. The NASDAQ down 200, 25,980. With the S&P down 21 points, 7,652. Now, with a closer look at the energy and financial markets, here's economist Tim Snyder with Matador Economics in Dallas.
12: World markets are walking on very thin ice today in anticipation of new financial sanctions on Iran. At 1 o'clock Eastern today, Treasury Secretary Scott Bessent is expected to detail the financial sanctions targeting Iran and potentially the countries, banks, and companies that are doing business with Tehran. That's the distinction markets are focused on today. Threatening actions is one thing. Actually implementing them is another. Meanwhile, Pakistan is reportedly pursuing discussions with Iran and other regional countries over Hormuz without the United States participating. So while markets prepare for economic warfare, further military action cannot be ruled out by Iran or its proxies. Iran's message is equally direct: squeeze our trade and we'll squeeze yours through Hormuz. However, in anticipation of the U.S. sanctions package, the Iranian rial has already fallen to new lows as currency markets anticipate today's announcements. Equities are trading cautiously lower ahead of Bessent's remarks. Oil is trading lower, but neither market should be mistaken for calm. They're simply just waiting for the announcement. Treasury yields are higher, with the 10-year Treasury around 4.71%. While markets are also looking ahead for Fed Chairman Kevin Warsh's Jackson Hole Economic Summit presentation on Friday. And we've got plenty of economic data coming this week as well, with new home sales, the Case-Shiller Home Price Index, durable goods orders, PCE inflation, and our second look at Q2 GDP. Here's today's bottom line. The current condition has the war of words between Tehran and Washington escalating again. The Strait of Hormuz traffic is significantly impaired, and regional shipping remains under threat after yet another early morning attack on a vessel attempting transit through the strait. And today, Washington will turn economic threats into harsh economic action. Rest assured, it's not just today's announcement that has the attention of the world. It's what happens after the announcement with Iran, China, and others that has the markets on edge. For the Texas Farm Bureau Radio Network, I'm economist Tim Snyder.
11: That wraps up our look at the markets, and that wraps up this episode of Texas Ag Today. I'm Kerry Martin. Hope to see you back here next time as we cover the most important industry in this greatest state in the U.S. of A, Texas agriculture.
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0: Mark lately?
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0: Yeah, well, maybe we should cheer him up then.
1: What do you suppose we should do?
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0: Chef, come here, come here, come here.
1: Wow, look at her.
0: I know.
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0: I did once before, but this is pretty bad.
1: Yeah, what do you think she got up to last night?

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0: Bell, where you at?
1: I don't see you, I'm at the Pizza Hut. I'm at the Taco Bell.
0: Really?
1: I don't see you, I'm at the combination Pizza Hut and Taco Bell.
0: Dog, I'm right here at the Pizza Hut.
1: Jamaica Avenue.
0: The combination Pizza Hut and Taco Bell on Jamaica Avenue.
1: Jamaica Avenue,
0: that's where I'm at. Where you at? No, that's where I'm at. Where you at?

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1: This is Jack.
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I'd look in

Hello, Caldwell County. 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
1: Well, I saw her at 9.
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1: I don't think so.
0: Good luck to you.
1: Good luck to you.
0: I hope she don't hurt you.
1: Same ride back.
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0: Hey, y'all, this is Post Malone. Back in 86, Stevie Ray Vaughan inspired Texans to take pride in ending roadside litter. That spirit lives on. Let's keep it going and do our part to keep Texas looking its best. I'm proud to take part in keeping Texas roads free from trash, because Don't Mess With Texas stands for one thing: keeping our state litter free. Let's keep it up.
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0: 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The views and opinions expressed during The Local are those of the individual contributors and do not necessarily reflect the official policy or position of KLKT 107.9, its management, or its sponsors. While we strive to provide accurate and up-to-date information, KLKT cannot guarantee the accuracy of all content presented during this program.
1: Good evening, Lockhart, and welcome to The Local. Here on The Local, I explore life in Lockhart through relaxed conversations with the people who live and work here. My job is to share the stories that make Lockhart the special place we all love. This week, I'm sitting down with Claudia Hollerin and Kelsey Lang from the Caldwell Data Center Action Team, DCAT for short. We are going to chat about the potential impacts of data centers on communities like ours, and we're going to discuss things such as noise pollution, water use from data centers, air pollution from power generation, the potential health effects, heat islands, and what other communities have experienced after data centers arrived in their areas. So welcome, Claudia and Kelsey. Thank you so much for being on the show.
2: Thank you for having us.
3: Thanks for having us.
1: So before we start, you know, gosh, we got to say something about Dolly Parton.
2: Yes.
1: Because that was a shock to everyone, I feel like, today. And I just kind of look in on the internet and I saw, you know, one of her spokespersons had released a statement saying that it was a rhinestone life that shone bright enough for the world to see. And Dolly will forever stand as inspiration, not only through her timeless music and prolific songwriting, but also her wit, warmth, and kindness that made us all feel like family. And that's true. You did. You felt like family listening to her songs. So her legacy is one of love, compassion, and resilience. And with a 7-decade career, she inspired multiple generations of artists and fans with her music and an unwavering commitment to making the world a better place. Her songs will continue to resonate with people of all ages, and her philanthropic work will have a lasting impact. So,
4: yeah, no, a true legend and a hero. I know that word gets thrown out a lot, but, you know, to be such a great performer and then such a champion of humanity,
1: yeah,
4: that's amazing.
1: Yeah. So, anyway, here we are talking with you guys. There's been a whole lot of talk, you know, I feel like all over the nation about data centers, and you know, I know a group formed here in Lockhart, and you guys are a part of that. It's the Caldwell Data Center Action Team. And for our listeners to understand a little bit, tell us a little bit about the basics of this group.
4: So I think around October 2025, we actually had some folks from the amazing group over in San Marcos, Save Our Springs, come over and mention to us how all these data centers were coming into our area. And we were not a group at that point. It was totally separate. It was just something that we became aware of and really did not know anything about, any of the concerns, anything. It's just overnight, it just felt like all these sites sprung up. I know now, looking back, I can know it was years in the making, but, you know, just all of a sudden, 5 proposed data centers in our area. And then around January, I feel it was, a few people started getting concerned. I was more on the periphery at that point. I wasn't very active. Like, I didn't go to the first meeting. And then around February, something came up on the agenda at Commissioner's Court, and that was kind of when I was asked to make a few posts, and that's when I became super involved in it.
1: Yeah. How about you, Kelsey? Where did you hear about data centers and what was coming?
3: Yeah, so I actually attended that first meeting in January. I don't actually remember quite how I knew that meeting was happening, but I've been aware of data center activity across the nation, at least since like mid-2025, but I had not realized that our county was definitely a part of that. So I attended that first meeting, but I probably didn't get more involved until more around like the April timeframe.
1: Yeah, it was a big shock of kind of figuring out that, oh, there's a lot going on that I really wasn't aware of. So, yeah. So, do y'all work for the action team, or what is your role there?
4: It's all volunteer.
1: Everybody there is a volunteer.
4: And it's just concerned citizens. We're not, like, a formal group or anything. It's just a few of us who got together to say, like, hey, this is happening so fast, we don't have transparency, and we are, you know, there's so many different talents that different people bring in to really look thoroughly at this and then, you know, provide information and ways to push back to the community, but all volunteer.
1: Yeah, so I guess, you know, you're trying to, don't let me put words in your mouth, but it sounds like you're trying to be a public servant and try to get the information that's out there, because it's hard to get.
4: Yeah, and, definitely. I mean, public servant, and also something that will drastically affect us. I mean, I live out in the country. You know, I'm not in Lockhart proper. I'm in Caldwell. I'm in between Lockhart and Maxwell. There's one 4 miles from my house.
1: So generally, let's just talk generally right now so that we can kind of hit some mm-hmm. topics later on. But what are things that people, you know, what would they worry about? What's happened to other people?
3: So there's a couple of major concerns. For one is comes to, like, resources, like local resources, water usage, electricity, air pollution. For example, a lot of the sites that are proposed or getting started here in Caldwell County are bringing their own power, which is good from, like, a ratepayer perspective, because they will not necessarily be, like, causing, like, our utilities to go up. But in order to be off, they call it, like, behind the line, I think it's called. But they...
1: What does that mean, behind the line?
4: It's not connected to ERCOT.
3: Yeah, it's not connected to ERCOT. I don't think that's the right term.
4: Yeah,
3: but it's like behind the meter.
4: Yeah,
3: that's
4: behind
3: it.
4: Behind the meter.
1: Okay.
3: And so they are instead going to be using alternative power sources, most of which is gas turbines. So gas turbines, and they're actually pretty out of date gas turbines typically. We found, you know, we're not sure of these sites specifically, like, which ones that they're using, but we found, like, across Texas and across the nation, that because there's so much demand, they're getting, like, turbines that were, like, close to end of life, and they're not nearly as efficient. So it's going to be just a ton of pollution in the air. And, you know, data centers, they have to be up, like, they promise 99.9% uptime. So, I mean, these are going to be running 24/7. This is not just, like, backup systems.
1: Yeah, so I guess their customers want, you know, they want it when they want it, which is any time of the day, I guess, right? So,
3: mm-hmm.
1: So these gas turbines that they're going to run, can we talk about the pollution for that?
4: I think I would really suggest, if people want to look at that, to look at the examples you've seen. So Memphis would be a good example. They opened a data center there. It is putting out using gas turbines, and I think the nitrogen dioxide levels have increased by 79% in that region, which is leading to more emphysema, COPD, asthma, you know, so you can actually look at the effects. It's not just like we're theorizing this stuff. You can look at other locations and you can see the effects that are happening. You can see, you know, what's going on in Virginia with grid instability. Even right now in Gary, Indiana, like, people have been without power for 2 weeks, and I do believe there are 8 large data centers. I mean, I might be wrong on that, but I believe there are data centers connected to their grid, too. So it's not even, yeah, not theorizing. Like, look at other places where things are happening. And
1: so I guess I'm trying to translate that to here. Mm-hmm. So are you saying that there's not these extra pollutants that are going out aren't regulated very well?
4: No, I mean, I think that's why people come to Texas. I mean, I don't, you know, I think a part of Texas and the appeal, and even maybe why they're coming to our places, is because counties and ETJs don't have that much authority over what comes onto their land, you know? So yes, I would say that it's not going to be regulate. And then you also have to understand this is such a new industry. Like, how would there even be regulations in place on something that's happening in real time?
1: Yeah, it's a tricky subject. And I know you, Kelsey, you were talking about you've been aware of them for a while because you hear, you know, oh, well, data centers have been around a really long time. And then
4: yes.
1: Suddenly they became this big animal that, you know, in some places has caused a lot of reports of high utility rates.
3: Mm-hmm. Yeah. So data centers have been around for a long time, but these are a different animal. So the data centers that were around more before like 2022, 2023 were called like colo locations. And those are like what would like, you know, host the cloud that like your email's on, you know, you browse the internet on. And those locations are not drawing the amount of power, electricity, water, and having like all these effects that these like AI hyperscalers are. And that's the type of data center that we are specifically looking at, because they are a very new industry, like Claudia mentioned, but it does get conflated with, well, there's been data centers around forever, but you know what these are doing is entirely different. Like there's ones that are wanting to be more than 1 gigawatt, which, just to give an example, 1 gigawatt of power powers 1 million homes.
1: Wow.
3: So obviously a community
1: for
3: isn't
1: a year?
3: Just home.
1: A year? Is that the gigawatt?
3: So that's the amount of power that 1 million homes would need to run on, like,
1: to
3: a
1: operate.
3: To
1: okay.
3: operate. Okay. Yeah. So it's not like a per year sort of thing. That
1: Got
3: would
1: it.
3: Be the output of,
1: Got
3: you
1: it.
3: Know, power for 1 million homes.
1: Wow. I'm just kind of
3: yeah.
1: blown away a little bit by that kind of information. And so there are, what I heard you say was some of the old data centers that were just storing information, you're saying that they didn't use a lot of power, I guess because the information is just sitting there. Is that why? It's not really doing?
3: The hardware that's inside is different. So the actual like components that are being used are not nearly as power hungry because they do not need to do as much work. Running LLMs or AI is incredibly power intensive, and it requires a lot of memory and a lot of just general resources in order to not only train models but also do what's called inference, which is essentially like using a model.
1: LLM, I heard you say?
3: Yes, large language model. That's
1: large
3: like the
1: language.
3: That's the technical term for what is currently being called AI.
1: Okay.
3: Or generative AI.
1: Okay. So there's that's two different types of data center. Are there different? There's some that hold data. There's some that are actually generating AI images and data and information. Are there other types of data centers than that?
4: I mean, we were just at the state capitol, and I wanted to like point this out because somebody said, well, the first time anybody had a rotary phone, a data center was created. So that in also lies the problem of these things are not very clearly defined. So yes, there have been data centers for a very long time. We are moving to hyperscale data centers, and that is a lot of the pause for concern we have here. But you know, that's the stuff that does clearly need to be defined.
1: Yeah. I'm just having a memory right now of being a little kid in my dad's office. And he was a CPA, and when he got a computer, and it ran on tape, and it was this massive computer. It took a whole room, and I can't remember what the temperature was in there, but I didn't like to be in there mm-hmm. at all. It was so cold. So we're still fighting that same demon, I guess, of the heat.
4: Yes,
1: with
4: definitely.
1: All this stuff.
4: But then also, like, look at it from that angle. If this phone I'm holding has more power than that computer ever could have thought
1: about.
4: I know,
1: right?
4: So it's like, on that scale, if we took a step back and slowed down the process, there's a chance within a few years these could be much smaller, need less power.
3: Yes.
1: So back a little bit to the data center action team, and I know that there was a group kind of before that. It was Indivisible, right? Wasn't that the name of it?
4: So no, those are two separate things. I
1: okay.
4: think I'm the crossover, and you know, Kelsey also was, it just, so what happened, kind of what had happened is we had that town hall, or I was not that actively involved with the CAT at that time when the town hall happened, but I think what happened is a lot of us were at that town hall and we're feeling kind of like we were kind of being given like, well, there's no option here.
3: Mm-hmm. There's nothing we can do.
4: Yeah. And I think, you know, Indivisible had already planned to start these Tuesday meetings, and it just kind of seemed like the appropriate moment to be like, that's not true. There is something we can do, and we can get together as people. And so Indivisible offered the space for a group, the DCAT group, to have their meetings in, to make it, to bring in more community members and have it, you know, on a regular schedule. And then they completely separated. So Indivisible just provided the space for DCAT to have the meetings.
1: Okay. And I know that within just kind of looking around at things for our interview today, I know that you've kind of solicited a group of folks who do, I guess, research and outreach and those kind of things for you. And that's got to be a pretty specific job. That's got to be a tough job to dig through and find that information.
4: Yes, I will say that, so we are so close to San Marcos that we have been so incredibly lucky to have the folks over at San Marcos, specifically the DCAC, Data Center Action Coalition, guide us in helping us. Like, you know, and that's a beauty of what's happening now. It's like each little county, as they have their win, kind of helps the county next to them be like, here's what we did to push
1: really?
4: Back.
1: Yeah. Okay. Mm-hmm. That's kind of nice. So everybody kind of piggybacks a little bit, if I'm hearing what you're saying, and with this is what I learned and this is mm-hmm. what.
4: Yeah.
1: Okay. So how difficult is it for these folks that are doing research? How tough is it to get information about data centers? Because, you know, you mentioned one, it's going to be 1 gigawatt, and how much water is it going to use, and how much light output, and what's the noise going to be? Is it difficult to find that?
4: Yes.
3: Yeah, it's incredibly difficult, and I think that that's part of why people are becoming more concerned, is because it is so, like, there is a lack of transparency, not only in Caldwell County, but just across the state and across the nation. You know, they keep saying that this is, like, proprietary information, but, you know, a community should be able to know when, you know, there's a major business coming in, you know, how much it's going to draw off of its resources and how it's going to affect the citizens around them. So I think that that's been a really big struggle of our group, and part of why our group, like, frankly exists, is trying to figure out this information. We've had to send, you know, public information requests and, you know, talk with officials, do all sorts of, you know, work in order to get what is pretty basic information. I mean, there's some of these sites right now that we are not 100% sure of their actual location, like their exact actual location. We have like a general idea, but like what actual streets they're going to be off of, because, you know, they're buying, you know, sometimes thousands of acres. Mm-hmm. It's been very difficult to even pinpoint that, which I would think would be pretty basic information that you should know about a business that's going to be, you know, starting.

0: agenda items, you know, it's not like they had transparency in the name.
1: Yes.
0: Like, you can even see that over in Mustang Ridge right now. I mean, I believe it's called Project Mockingbird. Why would anybody know what that meant, you know?
1: Yeah, there. It was similar with Edged, which is the data center that is going in Martindale. They did have a public hearing about it, but it was called Project Bumblebee. The listing had no information about the fact that it was a data center. And back then, I think this was October 2024, back then nobody really understood what these hyperscale data centers even were. So, you know, like, there have been public, you know, comment that's been able to be given, but, you know, I don't think a lot of people in Martindale even knew about this until mm-hmm. probably mid this year. I mean, we finally were able to get in contact with some people to, you know, let them know, hey, this is what's going on. Because, yeah, DCAT started in Lockhart, but, I mean, it's supposed to be the entire county, right? Like, we would love to have people from all over the county, you know, join us because, I mean, it's going to impact everyone.
2: I'll tell you what, this is a really interesting part of the conversation about, I think it's important how, back to the transparency, but how you guys are finding out, you know, data centers, and then you have to find out all the other information about that. So I want to get to that part and hear how you do those kind of things. So we'll be right back after this quick note.
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2: All right, we're back talking with couple of folks from the Caldwell Data Center Action Team. We're talking to Claudia and Kelsey, and they were telling me about gathering information about these things and how they learn about them. And so you mentioned agendas, I think, before. You scour agendas and look for things?
0: I mean, I don't think we did before, but I think we are now.
1: Yeah, so a lot of public institutions do have, like, boards or some sort of elected officials, and they have public meetings. And so they'll put out agendas. It depends on which body it is, how soon they put out the agenda, but there will be an agenda of talking points. We've found that some are much more descriptive than others because Texas has, like, an Open Meetings Act that is, you know, has certain criteria to it, including giving, like, an agenda, for example. But some of them, again, when something's called Project Bumblebee or Project Mockingbird, what does that mean?
2: So if you were to read down in the agenda item, would you be able to figure that out, or is it that opaque that you're not able to find that?
1: I have seen very few cases where sometimes they'll put, like, you know, let's say Project Bumblebee, they would put comma, you know, a data center project or something. I have only seen one company isn't the word, but organization that has actually, like, clarified, like, what the project is. Usually it's just the project name. So you would have to go to every single one and be like, what is this project? Like, what is it for? And a lot of, on certain levels as well, they can have something what's called an executive session. Mm-hmm. Which means that it's on the agenda, so you're quote-unquote aware that it's happening, but the public cannot sit in on the conversation.
2: Okay. I had another question there, and I lost it because I was thinking ahead a little bit.
1: It's a lot of information.
2: It is a lot. I know what it was. So, just on the other side of that, for other projects, for example, let's say it was a road project or something else, I mean, are they as opaque as well? Can you, or are these intentionally hidden, or are you saying?
1: I honestly, this is kind of my first foray into, you know, a topic like this, so I can't really say whether these are intentionally opaque or not. I do know, for instance, I have heard that a lot of, like, neighborhoods, like,

0: developments of neighborhoods will have a project name, for example. So like, data centers aren't the only ones using project name.
1: Okay.
0: That being said, I did look at one that was interesting. So this is not a data center that's in Caldwell County. This is one that's up in Fort Worth. And I cannot give you the name of their company because it's so confusing, but it was like DFR27001145, and that's their actual company name.
1: Mm-hmm. Okay.
0: And it is, what does that tell you about their company in any way whatsoever? Right. So even in cases where they're using a company name, you know, it's not always very clear what the company does, which typically, if you have a business, you kind of want your business name to say what you do.
1: Yeah.
0: And so I found that's the most egregious one, like by far. But I did find that pretty funny. I do think that developers are very aware, especially now, that this is a very unpopular type of project. So I do think that they are the more closed off they can be from the public during this time, we have found the happier that they are in our personal experience.
1: Okay.
2: Definitely. And I mean, to go to that name, it's like when you do see names like that, you kind of leads you to believe that it might be a shell company for a bigger. So they're using that name instead of the big tech names that we all know that would call, that would we would red flag. You know, mm-hmm. instead they're using a different LLC or however they're getting that name not on the agenda.
0: Yeah.
1: So let me ask a question now, because I've seen, you know, social media posts of folks that say these modern data centers, you know, the things that you're talking about of that they use water and they use a lot of electricity and they cause bills to go up, that's not these modern data centers. And you know, there's I've seen a couple of folks in town posting those kind of things. Or what do you say to those folks that are saying that, but what about the modern data center?
0: Yeah. So, you know, look, I live here and these are being built. I would love for them to be right. I just, all the evidence that we keep seeing is not what that is. There is no such thing currently as a gigawatt data center. So there are sites that are going up that say that they are gigawatt data centers, but they have not done their full build out yet. A lot of these are going in phases. So just like we're going off of information that currently exists. What's quote unquote the modern data center, there's no evidence to say one way or the other. And again, because of the lack of transparency, it's very difficult to understand what those points are, because whenever we're personally brought with that, it never comes with citations. We can never go back to any papers. We can never go back to any, like real life examples. And so we have to go off of what currently exists. And every time, you know, we do a public information request and we start seeing some of the plans, they're like the data centers that are currently in Memphis and, you know, in Gary, Indiana.
2: And on that, we would just counter with, if you have the ability to do that, then why don't you go clean up Memphis? Why don't you go clean up Gary, Indiana? Like, mm-hmm. if it's so accessible, then why aren't we seeing that? And why isn't that your main focus to make sure those people are okay? Because we're not just going to believe. And then in even saying that, you repeatedly hear buzzwords that they've figured everything out, like throwing out closed-loop system over and over again. But, you know, those use more electricity, which uses more water. So it's you. Yep. We hear these like talking points constantly of how they figured it out. But anytime you then question, well, doesn't this happen? You're just kind of shut down.
1: Mm-hmm. Well, let's go down that hole then, because I know kind of what you talked about. If it's a closed loop system, it uses more water. Can you speak to why that is?
2: Electricity.
0: Electricity. So closed loop systems use less water in the actual cooling of the GPUs. What isn't really talked about, though, because whenever anybody brings up the water conversation, it's always about the closed loop system. And yes, the closed loop system itself uses less water, but like Claudia said, with the electricity use, like gas turbines use a lot of water. And so there is a bigger water consumption that's happening at these data centers that are using gas turbines, but that's not the water conversation that ends up happening. It's always around the cooling. And it's like, we're talking about the entire data center. We're not just talking about cooling when we talk about our water concerns.
1: Okay, we're going to keep talking about that. We're going to take a quick break for a public service announcement, and we're going to be right back.
3: Since 1955, Methodist Healthcare Ministries has focused on enhancing the well-being of the people and places in their service area with an emphasis on health equity. The organization strives to reduce racial and socioeconomic disparities with a strategic plan that centers around affordable care, treating root causes, and a holistic approach to mental and physical well-being. For more information, you can visit mhm.org.
1: All right, welcome back to The Local. And Kelsey, tell me a little bit more about, I guess there's two different water sources that are being used.
0: So it's not really water sources. It's more the way that the water is being used. So you have to cool down the GPUs, which is when the closed loop system conversation comes up. Now, there was a couple of months ago that somebody mentioned closed loop only uses as much water as a golf course. Now, again, this came with no like information. Like, is that a 9-hole course? Is that an 18-hole course? Mm-hmm. Is that, you know, like what size data center would that be? Because obviously, the bigger the data center, the more, you know, the length of the closed loop, right? So there was nothing like that. But, you know, just think about like 5 to 6 golf courses suddenly coming to Caldwell County. I don't think water wise we could support that because golf courses use a lot of water.
2: Yes.
0: And I think that it's like one of those talking points that, you know, if you take it at the face value, you're like, oh, okay. And then you start thinking about it, you're like, wait, that uses a lot of water. So you have like the closed loop part, and then you have portable water, which that's more like your bathrooms and, you know, stuff like that. That's going to be very minor in a data center because another talking point is after construction is over, data centers require very few people on premises. So they are not job creators. They are while construction is happening. You know, a lot of work needs to go into constructing a data center. But once that work is done, you know, these probably each will have like 20 to 30 people employed, and they do not necessarily need to be in Caldwell County in order to do their jobs. So the portable water part, that's going to be very minor. But then you also have, again, the water that's needed to run. If they do have behind the meter power, you're going to have water involved in the running of those gas turbines.
1: So if I heard what you said, a lot of the talking points when they're saying it uses this much water or that much water, it's not counting the whole picture.
0: Correct. Yes. They are very, very specific and always say the cooling of the data center, which is not the only water that a data center uses.
1: So I guess I want to go back to the everyman. If I wanted to go after the show and do a search and find out how much well, you said there's not a gigawatt, so, you know, a smaller data center. I wanted to just find out exactly how much. Could I just type that in, and would I get some scientific papers back telling me what's used?
0: There have been some groups in recent memory that have started looking at these things. I can't give, like, any specific examples off the top of my head, but with, again, the problem is that all of these are being built by different organizations. Now, they might end up, you know, wrapping back up into, you know, a hyperscaler. But, you know, it is going to be pretty specific to the actual site, you know, how much water it's going to use. Really, the only, like, true metric we keep getting is about, you know, the amount of power, which, again, a gigawatt, you know, powers a significant number of homes.
1: So are you telling me that the data center itself, you can't get that information from them or from the utility that's serving them?
0: Right now in Caldwell, so we're very focused on Caldwell County.
1: Sure.
0: And so right now we are trying to go to water providers to get that information. But since none of them are running, mm-hmm. we do not have any like true numbers, because my understanding, which again, I'm just a concerned citizen. I am learning this stuff as I go. My understanding is that they will go and request a certain amount of water, but that doesn't mean that is the amount of water that they will actually use. Now, it could be less than what they're requesting, but it could also be more than what they're requesting. They're giving an estimate.
2: Yeah, I mean, I think that goes back to everything that we are. It's, we are being told facts with no citation from something that isn't created, that is speculative, and that it, therein lies all the problem always. Like, that is why, you know, I think sometimes it can be looked at like people like us are anti-technology, which is not the truth at all.
0: Mm-hmm.
2: But we are saying, why do we not slow this down and study the effects on people, find sustainable ways to have this, you know? That's what we need, because right now it's just a guessing game. And, you know, it's like they can say that, but from the information that I've, you know, seen, it's like what our estimates of a small AI data center of 400 megawatts attached to the grid could use 8 million gallons a day. So it's like, you know, that's what we're saying on our side, and they're saying something different. So
1: it's really hard to know.
2: Yes.
0: Yeah.
1: It's hard to get a good picture.
0: It is kind of wild that 400 megawatts is considered a small AI data center.
1: And I think that's hard.
0: That is still a amount of electricity that is pretty staggering, honestly.
1: I think it's hard for, you know, it's a number that people aren't used to.
0: Mm-hmm.
1: You know,
0: yeah,
1: you don't 100%. Have anything to rectify that with. I don't know, when you say a gigawatt, I know that's big, but I don't know.
0: You might think of like a gigabyte or something.
1: I don't know.
0: Yeah. No, it's, I mean, sometimes I have a really hard time like comprehending it. It's kind of like thinking about the difference between $1 million and $1 billion. You know, $1 million is a lot of money, and you have to like add another 999 million to it to get to a billion. Mm-hmm. You know, I once saw this, maybe this site still exists, but it's like, here's what $1 million looks like on a chart, and here's what $1 billion looks like. And you just scroll and scroll. And that's kind of what we're talking about with like this, with the power usage, which is why I think like the million homes is like at least a start to like an understanding. But I mean, we're all like, you know, individual human beings. Even me imagining 1 million homes.
2: Yeah.
0: You know, like, I'm like, wow, that's big, but I don't think I'm quite like grasping the, you know.
2: Yeah, and we're learning this in real time.
0: Yeah.
2: You know, we're figuring this out as we go, because it's not like, you know,
0: we're not experts.
2: We're
0: in
2: not
0: data
2: experts,
0: centers.
2: But we can use reference and read things and know this and look at articles and look at examples. And that's what's so amazing about working within a group, because you have so many different people that bring so many different elements to it.
1: Well, a minute ago, I heard you start to talk a little bit about, you know, health effects, because people have said that it can do a number of things for cattle and people. I mean, I guess I'm just asking, have we had time to study anything like that or similar to that? I mean, I guess we know what pollution does to someone, but.
0: Right. Yeah, I think what I'm understanding is that because they are operating 24/7, let's take out like the gas turbine point, because, you know, those create a lot of noise. Like, you know, anybody who's ever been around a gas turbine, like it is a significant amount of noise. But because of the power that's being used by the GPUs, there's like this I forget what the exact term is, but it's like it's a continuous hum that sometimes, even if you can't quite hear it, you are still affected by it. So most of the time with the data centers that currently exist that are in this higher megawatt, you know, station, a lot of people who live nearby say it is a constant hum. 24/7 constant hum that I don't know if you guys have ever had like a fire, you know, smoke alarm, you know, with the battery that'll go off.
1: Sure, yeah.
0: It's kind of like that, but constant. Oh. And, you know, and you want, like, not that sound, but, like, that's the closest thing I could think of, like, equating it to something that somebody would, like, you know, the annoyance
2: drives
0: that
2: you
0: comes.
2: Drives you mad.
0: It drives you slowly and mad over time.
2: I mean, you know, vibrations and frequency are such, you know, not necessarily always studied, but they can have so many effects. Like, people who are close to data centers have talked of their foundation starting to crack because of the constant vibration of it. And then, you know, this is all happening so fast. There have been reports where bees are dying because of it. There are the usually the cattle being losing weight. It has to do with the heat bubble more, but a thing that people are reporting now is cattle being born stillborn.
1: Really?
2: And like ranchers not having any cattle. And then, you know, it's there's both, there's reports of people who it has happened to, and they are starting to study that is the beginning. And there are some studies that have studied the heat bubble too that happens around them.
1: Well, we're gonna take a quick break for some unwriting, and we're gonna keep talking about this. Okay.
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1: All right, we're back with Claudia and Kelsey from the Caldwell County Data Center Action Team, and we're talking about, you know, some of the health effects that people have talked about that live near these. And I know, you know, I guess kind of like we were talking about before, you know, there hasn't been a lot of study on things, and I think we're just starting to talk about heat island effects. What is that?
2: Yeah, so there can be heat that radiates off of the data center itself, and you know, it averages around 4 degrees, but it can get up to 16 degrees, and it can be a 6-mile bubble of heat. And you know, we live in Texas, so even 4 degrees, like think about today, think if it was 4 degrees hotter.
0: Yeah.
2: Now think if it got up to 16 in your on your land, because if it's going up to, like, you know, even me personally being 4 miles, I would be affected by that heat bubble. So,
1: you know, I guess just my own personal thing, and this, you know, doesn't prove anything, of course, but I remember living near I-35 for a while, and you would see that the rain come and it, you know, in the summer, and we always felt like it was it was so hot there. And I think back then they were starting to talk about how hot it is near roadways and how much hotter it is in neighborhoods compared to, you know, out in the country, and starting to talk about that's not a great thing.
2: Everything affects everything. I mean, I don't have the statistic on me, but one time they talked about how if you even painted the roads white instead of black, how much that would lower temperature too. You know, stuff does affect other stuff. That just happens.
1: So it sounds like we're just saying we don't know what a lot of this stuff.
0: Yeah, I think that's, again, why a lot of people are pushing for, like, a moratorium, is because we want the time in order for, you know, experts to be able to actually, like, perform these studies to get a better understanding of how these work. But, again, we're kind of in this weird limbo where the only examples we have are, like, kind of halfway built, you know, data centers where, you know, there may be, you know, there's 8 phases, and right now 3 phases are up, and like people are already starting to report these problems. So it's a weird lock pattern where it's, you know, they say that these modern data centers are on their way, but at the same time, we don't even have enough information to understand if they are so different from the ones that currently exist. We don't even have quite the information to understand, like, why, like, the overall effects of what those are doing. How can you fix it if you don't know what the effects are?
1: Yeah.
2: Yeah, and I mean, I don't want to speak too much of it because it's something that I need to research, but I think We're really starting to see a lot of out of Abilene with Skynet,
0: yes,
2: and that being a, is it a $50 billion project?
0: Yeah, the one in Abilene is Stargate, right?
2: Yes, Stargate.
0: Stargate, yes. Yeah, that's the one that, that might be the one that's 8 phases, but there's only like 3 to 4 phases currently up and running. We're not actually sure if the 4th one is up and running.
1: So, you know, I guess if we needed a, so what would a moratorium, what do you want from a moratorium? You want to study, you want, what all do you want to study in a moratorium? What would be, you know, here's something I wrote down when I was kind of thinking, trying to put it all together for DCAT. What would be some common sense oversight measures?
0: Yeah. I think for one thing is like,
1: You know, let me interrupt you. We
0: sure
1: don't know. I asked that question. I was like, well, we don't know.
2: But we do know one thing. We know how our government works. So right now, because why we want a moratorium now is so these things can be looked at now, and that, you know, it would require a special sessions out of our government, because as it goes right now, the state won't go back into sessions until January, which means nothing goes on the books as a law until September 1st. That's a year from now. That buys a lot of time.
1: Right.
0: Yeah. And I think just having, you know, one of the things that I would like is for, if, you know, these companies are going to come into our communities, then they should be a part of our communities. Right now, it seems like they want to be as separated as possible. And this includes things like, you know, again, not having public sessions, going into closed sessions as much as possible. They're asking for a huge amount of, you know, money and tax abatements, which means that they would not have to pay, you know, the amount of taxes that they typically would have on their property, which it means that is money, you know, our county is losing.
1: Well, what does the county get in return for a tax abatement? Why are they doing that?
0: So there's a couple of different ways they can go about it. They can do something called a pilot, which means that they pay money up front. But that would mean that they basically do not have to pay the year-on-year taxes. So for example, they could pay like 40% of their taxes up front, but that means they wouldn't pay the other 60%. This is my understanding, is it's usually used to help establish companies and for job creation, which again, while the construction's happening, there are a lot of jobs. But once the construction's over, there's very few jobs. So that's one of the reasons why we've been kind of confused about the tax abatements. Because, you know, if they were employing a lot of people that were in our community, you know, you could make an argument of, hey, you know, those people are obviously spending money and, you know, they own property, et cetera, et cetera. But, you know, it's not really going to be that case here. So that's one of the reasons why we're a little confused about the tax abatements.
2: Yeah, and I mean, I guess simply, it could look like on paper it is going to bring a lot of money into our community if these large companies are paying, eventually do pay these taxes. But then I think it's something that needs to be studied further. So, like, look at Caldwell County. How many volunteer firefighter programs do we have? So what if one of these was to catch on fire? And we are up, we have little volunteer firefighter who are amazing and wonderful people, but that's up against a massive fire of a, you know, multi-acre facility that could just wipe it. So I really think that that is something that should be looked further into so the citizens can weigh the pros and cons and see where, yeah, this money is coming in, but what do we need to provide, like what roads do we need to provide? So just a more thorough investigation.
0: Right, because, you know, if they were paying you know, the full taxes, we would maybe be able to no longer have a volunteer firefighter, you know, community. We would be able to have like established firefighters that have like the training, et cetera. Like the county would be able to invest in that.
2: But
0: right.
2: I mean, yeah, I almost think they would have to, but what's the cost of that?
0: Right.
2: Because that's something we don't even factor in right now. You know, there's just stuff that has to be looked further into like what this money, what we would need to have these safely in our communities and how much that would cost versus, you know, I do understand a lot of the issue. And when we were talking about going back to state and why a moratorium would be nice is like, it's not just when we do this, we do really really need to push for counties and ETJs to have more rights to say what comes into their community. Mm-hmm. Because you would think that if something this massive was coming into a community, it would be laid out to the community beforehand so people could say, and they could vote, like, yes, we want to give these a tax abatement because we feel this is a good thing, or no, we don't. But it's right. Like, we at this point, with the way the laws are, don't have that right to do so.
1: And I guess what is a how are these kind of companies, a data center, is it classified a certain way as a, is, I think I've heard this term before, it's a large natural resource user? I mean, that, there's a, yes. a technical term for that, I think. Anyway, are those, you know, I guess, are you saying that those kind of things should be put more to the public for a vote, even,
2: I mean,
1: is what
2: I
1: you said?
2: I think anything. I think if, you know, like, I just, for me personally, like, I moved to the country because I love the country. But if I knew a 3,000-person development was coming behind me, I might have not chosen to live there. So I just, like, it's not just data centers. I think in general, people should be able to have more input in what comes into their community.
1: Yeah, I think that's a good point.
0: Mm-hmm.
1: So, you know, there's a lot of pages to it. I hadn't really thought about the firefighter side of that. And, you know, if this is out in the county, how long would it take the, you know, all of the other agencies around to get there, I guess? And I don't know, maybe, you know.
2: Yeah, that keeps me up at night. Like, think about how dry it is. Think about how fast fires. And then, you know, are they properly, you're putting this $7 billion structure out there, but what does the fire department look like out, you know, in Martindale?
0: Because, like, they'll have, like, fire suppression systems and what have you, but those are meant to help contain a fire. Those aren't meant to, like, oh, they can go and, like, totally put out the fire themselves. There was a gentleman that's been speaking at the past couple of committee meetings that talked about how in Round Rock they have a data center up there that's a smaller data center in the grand scheme of things, but they had a fire that it took their entire firefighting force in order to put it out, even though they did have fire suppression systems.
1: Is there special techniques, something special that needs to be done for data centers? I mean, do we even know that? Like, for a fire, to put out a fire?
2: I would assume.
0: I have heard him mention something about needing hazmat suits, but I don't have any more information past that. My understanding is, you know, because of the metals that are in the GPUs, that they can release, you know, some pretty nasty toxins, you know, into the air. But I'm not quite sure what the correlation is there.
2: But it just goes to talk to, like, you would think when these data centers were coming to our community, they would want to have these conversations with us. Like, listen to, hey, here's our fear, because I think that's such a valid fear. Fire. Yeah. It happens so fast in Texas, and, I mean, we saw what happened in Bastrop. You know, it can just get out of hand so fast. We see what happens in California.
0: Yeah.
1: Did y'all see what Hood County did today? I just saw it on the news before I came.
2: Actually, didn't. No.
1: I think I wrote myself a little note here. So Hood County, and I just saw this afternoon before we came, and I thought it was something I could ask you guys. They just approved putting all data center projects on hold until they, I guess, data center centers, until they produce an approved audit from PECT and ERCOT per Governor Abbott's directive.
2: Mm-hmm.
1: And the commissioner's court directed the county attorney to notify the developers that they need to provide proof of an approved audit before they could proceed. So I feel like that was kind of breaking news. That was it Hood County before that?
2: It was Hill County.
0: Hill County that did it.
1: All right.
0: moratorium.
2: And we really have to look at the stuff from Greg Abbott's initiative, because I see where on paper it looks good, but it's, if you really get into the nuance of it, it almost more encourages them to not rely on ERCOT and fast track those projects and slow down the other. So it's mm-hmm. it's that is not as great as it seems. And we are, you know, in real time putting this information together, but that the Greg Abbott's initiative isn't that great, and it's not going to stop that much, and it might end up grandfathering a lot of in and mm-hmm. getting a lot more through. So it's like, I really have to look at that Hood County.
1: Well, let's talk about that part of, you know, we've kind of touched on some folks are going to be behind the meter mm-hmm. and produce mm-hmm. their own, and why are they not hooking up to ERCOT? Would that not be the goal?
2: ERCOT is so far behind. They're so logged back years.
0: Yes. Really? Yes, they are logged back years. They're actually starting to put projects in batches, and they are currently talking about batch zero, mm-hmm. which includes...
1: What does that mean?
0: So basically, they're putting like... I'm not sure what actual criteria that they're using to batch, but these are like larger scale projects, which most of them are data centers, but there are other projects in there that are not data centers. But they're starting to do them in batches so that they can try to speed up the process. But they are getting a ridiculous amount of requests, many of which are actually not true requests. They're just like prospective requests. So not every single request that they receive will actually result in like a facility actually hooking up to ERCOT. You know, there's a lot of money in the AI space right now, and a lot of money in data centers. So there is a lot of people that, even if they don't actually follow through, they're still trying to get in that early because they know how long it takes, even if, you know, 2 years later ERCOT comes back and they're like, oh yeah, that project doesn't exist anymore.
1: Wow. So I guess that's confusing to me that they would be able to apply for power without even having plans for a project.
2: Everything is speculative in this.
0: Yes. Yeah. I was confused by that too. But no, they do not have to have like a full project plan in order to do a, for lack of a better term, a bid to ERCOT.
1: Okay. So, and you said they're backed up for years? Is that what you said?
2: I would assume. I mean,
0: they are significantly backed up, mm-hmm. yes. And now they're about to be even more backed up because of the letter that, you know, Governor Abbott put out. But it is interesting to do it in batches, because I would think that if you're doing it in batches, you're actually looking at less, at each entity less than what you would be doing if you were doing it by like a request by request basis.
1: Oh, I hadn't thought about that.
2: Yeah. It pushes forward the ones that are going to provide their own power, which are...
0: Right, and that's part of the problem, is that even if at some point they do hook up to ERCOT, if they're behind the meter, they don't necessarily have to put in that permitting right away.
1: So. Wow. This has been a lot of information today.
0: It's a lot of information. We're learning stuff in real time, and you know, things change all the time. I mean, what we say this week might not necessarily, you know, there might be new things that come out the following mm-hmm. week that's like, okay, we gotta adjust, we gotta, you know, think about this differently. And we're very open to, you know, anything that people have to bring to make this a more nuanced conversation, because like you said, with the people who are, you know, online that have been saying, oh, this is overblown and what have you, again, I would love for this to be overblown.
2: Yeah.
0: like I don't enjoy disliking something so much, or, you know, I don't enjoy thinking about the fact that these, you know, data centers are coming in and, you know, doing all of these things. I would love to be wrong. Mm-hmm. I would love to be wrong. But, you know, the more and more we keep digging into it, the more and more, if anything, it keeps getting worse.
2: Yeah.
0: So,
2: wow.
0: That's
2: where we're
0: at.
2: With all things, it's better to proceed with caution.
0: Yep.
2: Why not?
0: Yeah. The worst that happens if we proceed with caution is that, oh, hey, you know, everything's on the up and up. You know, if you look at the worst case scenario of, you know, pulling a bulldozer and doing this as quickly as possible. I mean, you have a lot of really horrible situations that can happen to local communities,
2: and
0: including
2: ours.
0: And
2: you end up being Memphis. And I just really honestly, if people want to see an example of why we're doing this, look at Memphis.
0: Yep.
1: Okay. All right. Well, listen, if people want to find you, they can find you on the socials. They can find you on the internet. You're the Caldwell County Data Center Action Team, right?
2: Yes. And we call ourselves DCAT, like a cat, D-cat. The animal, because I think it's easier to remember.
0: Yes.
1: All right. And people can find information there about meetings you have and things like that. Mm-hmm. So I would direct folks there. And again, thank you guys so much for joining me. And it's been a pleasure.
2: Yeah. Thank you so much for having us.